When I first saw you, I saw love. And the first time you touched

Sweetheart, I want to tell you how much I love you, how much I

Good morning, St. Eustatius and Eastern Caribbean. This is the Grace of God is Risen to Glory, and it's coming from Big Stone Fellowship Church. Thank you for joining us this morning. I trust that you will have a blessed and wonderful day. Father God in heaven, in the name of Jesus, we thank you this morning for your mercy and your grace once again, Lord. We thank you, Father God, for setting our feet on solid ground. We thank you for the very air we breathe, the clothes we wear, the food on our table, a shelter, Lord. We want to thank you this morning. Thank you, Father God, that this moment as I'm here, Father God, that let everything be done to bring glory and honor to your holy name. Holy Spirit, we welcome you in this place. We welcome you, Holy Spirit, to minister to each and every one of us according to our needs. We pray, Father God, that you continue to bless this radio station. That your word will continue to be a beacon to the rest of the nation around about us. Let your word go forth from here to the nations, Lord. That you will be high and lifted up, that you may draw men unto you. We pray for the nation of St. Eustatius, Father God, and the Eastern Caribbean, Father God. I pray, Father God, that you continue to protect us, you continue to guide us, lead us, and show us your way. Thank you, Father God, for all that you have done for us, pertaining to life and godliness. In Jesus' mighty name. Hallelujah. Good morning once again, beloved. This is the Grace of God of Winter Glory, and it's coming from Big Stone Fellowship Church. I pray that you feel free to join us. Let the Holy Ghost will continue to lead us. Amen.

0: Indeed, great are you, Lord. As the song said, He is faithful. And you can trust in Him this morning. Good morning once again, beloved in the States and Eastern Caribbean. This is the grace of God that reigns to glory. And it's coming from Big Stone Fellowship Church. The word of encouragement is taken from the book of Luke chapter 17, verses 32 to 33. It reads, "Remember Lot's wife. Whoever seeks to save his life will lose it, and whoever loses his life will preserve it." This story of Lot and his wife is found in the book of Genesis chapter 19. God had determined to destroy Sodom and Gomorrah for their wickedness. Genesis 18:16-33. The two angels warned Abraham's nephew, Lot, to evacuate the city so he and his family would not be destroyed. In Genesis 19, we read that the two angels in the form of men said to Lot, "Do not look back." I know that sometimes as believers, we have the tendency to reflect. It's not a bad thing reflecting from where you came from and where you are going. But not as so to look back at the former things in life. You know, as believers in Jesus Christ, do not look back at the glamour of this world. Okay? The angel told Lot, also asked the question, "Do you have anyone else, son-in-law, sons, daughter, or anyone else in the city who belongs to you? Get them out of here because we are going to destroy this place. For the outcry to the Lord against its people is so great that he has set to destroy it." You can find it in verses 12 to 13. At dawn the next day, the angel hurried Lot and his family out of Sodom so that they would not be destroyed with the city. When Lot hesitated, the men grabbed him his hands and the hands of his wife and his daughter and led them safely out of the city. For the Lord was merciful to them. As soon as they had brought them out, one of the angels said to them, "Flee for your life. Do not look back. Do not stop anywhere in the plain. Flee to the mountain, or you will lose your life." One translation said, "You will be swept away." When the family arrived in Zerah, the Lord rained down sulfur on Sodom and Gomorrah from the Lord out of heaven. But then in disobedience to the angel's command, Lot's wife looked back and she became a pillar of salt. Lost her life because she looked back. It was not just a glance over the shoulder. It was a looking back of what she has lost. A reluctance to leave Sodom, because her desire was in Sodom. You see, beloved, her feet leave Sodom, but her heart did not leave Sodom. And the very dangerous thing for Christian, for us to leave the glamour of this world with our feet alone and not our heart. Amen. You know, there are many times people like to reflect back on what they have or what they have missed. You need to look to the future, everlasting life. Amen. In those days, people were eating and drinking, buying and selling, planting, building. And beloved, so it is in this day. No one of us know the time and the hour when Jesus will return, when the Son of Man will be revealed. And so the word is encouraging in us this morning to stay focused. Do not be distracted of the things of the world. Do not be distracted by your past life. And Romans said, any man be in Christ is a new creation. All things have passed away, and behold, all things have become new. So if you have a new life, your desire should not be of the glamour and the excitement of this world. That was what Lot's wife missed, the glamour and the excitement and the fame of her time. Amen. Also, the words encouraging us to lift up our eyes to the hill where help come from. You see, this walk that we are walking, we cannot do it by ourselves. We need the guidance of the Holy Spirit to lead us through the straight and narrow path. And one of the things I've learned over the years, the straight and narrow path is only you and you alone can walk. You won't walk with husband, wife, children, friend, neighbor. No, it is a personal walk. Amen. For the word also encouraged, broad is a way that leads to destruction, and many are walking there. Amen. So let it be encouraged this morning, beloved, that we keep our eyes fixed upon the Lord. You know, as he encouraged Joshua in the book of Joshua, do not turn to the left or turn to the right, but walk the straight and narrow path. Amen. So the word of God is encouraging us this morning as believers and born again people not to be distracted by the things of this world. Amen. Do not be distracted by the things of this world. Do not turn back. Because no one knows the time, the date, the hour when Jesus will return. You know, don't let us be like the five foolish virgins, not properly prepared for the return of the bride. Amen.
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1: Indeed, this morning that should be our prayer, that the Holy Spirit come and cleanse our home. It could be the physical home, or it could be your life, your body. Amen. Father God in heaven, we want to thank you once again for your mercy. For you see, Father God, that you have shown mercy on Lot and his family. And we thank you this morning, Father God, for your mercy and your grace once again. Father God, we come before your throne of grace this morning with a grateful heart. I pray, Father God, that you forgive us for the many times, Father God, our heart wander away from you. Our hearts are so prone to wander, Father, forgive us. That many times our heart grow cold towards the things of you. Many times our heart long for the things of the world rather than longing for you. Forgive us. I pray, Father God, that you renew our heart, renew our spirit, renew our mind. I pray, Father, that you create in us a clean heart and renew a right spirit in us. That we will desire you and you alone. In Jesus' mighty name. Touch every home this morning, Father God, and light your fire within us. Cleanse us. Purify us. Help us to walk the straight and narrow path. In Jesus' mighty name. Amen and amen. Good morning once again, beloveds, in the station Eastern Caribbean. This is the grace of God that reigns to glory. And it's coming from Big Stone Fellowship Church. I pray that you have a blessed and wonderful day. For those who are sick, for those who are grieving, I pray that you look to the Lord, who is a source of strength. Amen. There is none like him. There's nothing that I or anyone can say to you to comfort you or to strengthen you, but look to him. Amen. I pray that you have a blessed day and continue to look to him, who is the author and the finisher of your faith.

Hallelujah. Beloved, we have come to the end of our program. And we trust that you have a blessed and wonderful day. And remember, as the words say, remember Lot's wife. Do not look back to the glamour of this world, but to look to Jesus, who is the author and the finisher of the faith. Also remember that heaven is your home. Amen. And heaven is real. So, thank you for listening, and I pray that you continue to seek the face of God. Have a blessed day, in Jesus' name.

0: Final Straw, how a French teenager fell foul of the law in Singapore.
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2: Coming next on Outlook here on the BBC World Service, a milestone for women's football. We hear from two Danish players who took part in the first proper Women's World Cup in Mexico in 1971.
3: From the first day and every day in we trained, there was a lot of people. We write autographs and it was crazy. We come from Denmark and maybe when we played a match home, there were 50 people looking.
2: And now it was a different story. The final would draw the largest ever crowd for a women's sporting event, more than 110,000 fans at the Azteca Stadium.
3: You can see when we go around the field before the final, we just wave to the crowd and we are smiling. And I don't think we feel any pressure. No.
4: It was the Mexican team who had to be nervous.
2: Fighting talk from Birte Kjems and Anne Stengård after the news.
5: BBC News with Danielle Yawovetska. Iran has continued to strike at targets in the region after the US military said it had completed a heavy wave of airstrikes against Tehran overnight. Kuwait says an Iranian strike in the north of the country has killed one person. The Jordanian military says it has intercepted five Iranian missiles. Meanwhile, Egypt says a fire at a port city yesterday was caused by a drone attack. Yolande Nell reports.
6: Egypt's cabinet has now confirmed that a drone caused the fire that affected two ships at Damietta port just yesterday. That's on its Mediterranean coast. These were natural gas vessels, one of them a gas storage tanker which is US owned. Now, no party has claimed responsibility. The Egyptian authorities said they're investigating to see what happened here to protect Egyptian interests, Egyptian national security. But up to now, even though Egypt is such a close ally of the US in the region, it's not been attacked directly by Iran.
5: Poland's Prime Minister Donald Tusk says an unidentified object that crashed into a field in eastern Poland, leaving a 10-metre crater, was probably a Russian ballistic missile. But he said there was no reason to believe Poland was the target. It happened during a heavy overnight Russian bombardment of Ukraine. Adam Easton reports from Warsaw.
7: Donald Tusk said early findings indicated the object was a Russian KH-101 cruise missile. It hit a field near the city of Lublin, 100 kilometres from the Ukrainian border. Mr. Tusk said no one was injured, but he said the military had been ready to shoot the missile down if it had threatened a built-up area. In total, the Polish armed forces reported up to 20 potential threats to the country's airspace during Russian strikes overnight on the city of Lviv in western Ukraine. It's not the first time Russian missiles and drones have violated Polish airspace.
5: Australia's internet regulator says it has begun legal action against the messaging platform Telegram over its failure to remove terrorism material. Telegram could face a penalty of up to $38 million, although it has rejected the allegations and says it will challenge them in court. The country's e-safety commissioner, Julie Inman, said the platform did not remove some of the material even after it was reported.
8: We have alleged that Telegram has failed to detect, deter and disrupt pro-terror material on its service, has failed to remove pro-terror material after becoming aware of it, including after reports by Australian end users were made, and has failed to remove accounts, groups, and channels connected to that content.
5: Officials in Japan's southwestern Kumamoto region say the number of people known to have died after Tuesday's powerful earthquake has risen to 34. The quake caused widespread damage and rescuers are still looking for survivors at a devastated shopping mall in the city of Kashima. You're listening to the latest world news from the BBC. France, Spain and Greece are continuing to battle wildfires spurred by soaring temperatures, parched vegetation and strong winds. Around 8,000 people were evacuated from the Greek island of Crete as wildfires threaten a tourist resort and villages. Three firefighters have died. Two people were arrested in France on suspicion of arson. In Spain, Prime Minister Pedro Sanchez described the crisis as extreme. The new Hindu nationalist government in India's West Bengal has been forced to bring back eggs to free school meals after a backlash from teachers, nutritionists and parents. When the BJP won power in the state in May, it announced that school meals would be provided by a Hindu religious charity offering only vegetarian food, excluding eggs. India's free school lunch programme is the world's largest. The wife of the prominent Ugandan opposition figure Kizza Besigye says he's unconscious and is being treated in an intensive care unit in Kampala's main hospital. On Wednesday, the 70-year-old collapsed in a Kampala court where he's standing trial on treason charges. He's been in custody for nearly 2 years after being abducted in neighbouring Kenya and forcibly transferred to Uganda. 15 elephants found dead near Kenya's Amboseli National Park are suspected to have been poisoned. The Kenya Wildlife Service says preliminary lab tests found cyanide in samples taken from the animals' carcasses. Joel Olenyika is chief warden at the Amboseli Conservation Area.
9: So far, preliminary findings from the government chemist and the University of Nairobi indicate that there is a possibility that the 15 elephants may have raided farms which are in their neighboring communities and consume tomatoes which have cyanide poisons.
5: Investigations are continuing, but for the time being, wildlife officials have ruled out foul play. BBC World News.
2: Welcome to Outlook. Hello, I'm Jo Fidgen. This is the home of personal stories on the BBC World Service. More than half a century ago, Danish footballers Anne Stengård and Birte Kjems and their 9 teammates notched up a massive win for women when they took home the trophy for the first proper Women's World Cup. It was hosted in 1971 by Mexico, who invited 6 countries to create and send national teams. La Copa Mundial Femenina de 1971. It was a huge success, with the final attracting the biggest ever crowd for a women's sporting event. Women's football is now the fastest growing sport in the world. But there were a lot of people at the time who hated the idea of women playing football, and that included football's governing body, FIFA, which tried to sabotage the tournament. I've been speaking to goalkeeper Birte and midfielder Anne about their pioneering success and their love of the game.
3: I just played football from, I think I could go on my 2 feet. I always played with the boys because we have no team in my little town. And it was in the first election game to the national team, I played a match.
2: That was your first match, was when you were trying out for the national team?
3: Yes.
2: Huh. So before that, you'd just been playing sort of, I don't know, casually in the street or on basic pitches or what?
3: We have a place close to the school where all the boys played football, and I went and played football with them. I loved it. I was playing on equal terms like the boys.
2: You were a bit rough too.
3: Yeah, yeah. I'm quite tall and strong, so I was not a little tiny girl.
2: What about you, Birte? What was your football, beginning?
4: Oh, it's very funny to hear Anne telling. Yes, in the beginning, and when I was a little child, I always had a ball in front of me. And I lived in my childhood long away from a village. We lived in a forest.
2: Oh.
4: And there was 5 kids, and that was my cousins. We played football always. And we made our own goal and our own football ground. Every day I played with my cousin.
2: Were there any girls around?
4: No, there was not any else. But in school, if you want to play football, you must do it with the boys. And the girl said, oh, you are, I think it is called a tomboy in English.
2: Yes.
4: Do the same things as the boys.
2: Yeah. So when did you then, if you lived in the middle of a forest, Birte, when did you actually join a team?
4: I was 15 years old or so. I started playing handball in the nearest town, 8 kilometers away. I went there by bike, and there we saw the boys playing football. We thought there was some other girls who liked to play football, and we thought, why can we not play football? And we did so on our own.
10: Was it different playing with girls?
4: We had a trainer, but we didn't have any teams to play against. Then our trainer contacted all the local clubs around our town and said, hello, are there some girls there? Oh, yes, there were a lot of girls around. And then they made also teams. And then we made a tournament.
10: Given the way in which you were playing, so relatively cut off from, you know, the big towns and all the rest of it, how did the two of you get spotted as potentially having national talent?
3: Yeah, it was a quite funny story because I was playing with the boys in my little town, and one of my father and mother's friends came to the field and tell, oh, Anne, I know you have to go to Svendborg. It's a bigger town, close 15 kilometers from me. There will be an election for the national team. But I told him, yeah, but I have to ask my father and mother if I can go with you to Svendborg. And we go with him, full car, because some of the boys want to go and see what that was. Then he told me, when we come out there, he asked the man who was in charge of all and tell him, I have a girl who wants to play. And I need to find a club because I didn't play in a club. So I was a part of Stjern Svendborg. And then I played, and it was all in half an hour. Then I was member of the club and I played.
10: So until that point, until you'd already been spotted as quite a talent, you had had no training, no schooling in this at all?
3: No, not in football. I played quite early handball and was in the youth national team, but not in football, not at all.
10: How did you get spotted, Beata?
4: In Denmark, there was made a football organization for women because the men's association wouldn't have us as members. It was this association for women who made those matches to select a national team. And because we had made our own tournament here in Ribe, they contacted us, or our trainer contacted them, I really don't know, and said, hello, we have two girls here who could join those matches. And then we did.
10: So there you are. You're both being headhunted, scouted as really good players. This is 1971. You were how old at that point, Anne?
3: I was 15 years.
10: 15. And Beata?
4: I was a very, very old. I was 20.
10: Past it, frankly, past it. So what was it like to get the news? How did you get the news that you were going to be representing Denmark at the World Cup in 1971?
4: I didn't believe it, but they talked about Mexico and everything. That is skeptical, yes, but they talked about Mexico, and I have seen the Olympic Games in Mexico in 1968. I said, okay, I knew Mexico City and Mexico, and then in 1970 there was the World Cup for men. I could imagine what it was, but not really. It was unreal for me. But they said, if you go through all those matches and be selected to the national team, you will go there. Aha, I think. let me see what's happening.
10: Yeah. And you, Anne?
3: I was not skeptical at all. I don't think I realized what was going on. I knew it was about to come into Mexico, but you know, I was 15 years old, and for me, it was so great. I loved playing this football, and I think every time, now I'm good, I can play the next game and the next game. And finally, one Thursday afternoon, we played in, I think it was Vanløse in Copenhagen. We played against each other, one from the west side of Denmark and one against the east side. It was fun. I remember we lost 4-2. It was a great match. So I go home in the evening. I told, my friends, I have been in Copenhagen playing football. It was an election for Mexico, but not more. And then late in the evening, a phone call come to my father and mother, and they told them that I was elected to go to Mexico. It was quite late Thursday evening. They didn't tell me before next morning because I was to go to school to an exam in history, but it was like a dream.
10: They didn't want you to know in case it distracted you from your exam?
3: Yes.
10: Right, okay.
3: Our teacher, he was, very excited, just as excited as me. You know, I come from a small place, so everyone knows each other. And it was, and maybe Birte was skeptic. Maybe I'm a little naive, maybe. But I was just happy and it was crazy.
2: There was some resistance in Denmark to the idea of women's football. The Danish Football Association, which represented the men's teams, wouldn't let women join them. But they had it better than some of their competitors. In England, for example, the Football Association was actively hostile to female footballers, and the players were scorned and humiliated. A recent documentary called Copper 71 exposed the prejudice they and others had faced. But at the time, Anne and Birte were unaware.
3: You know, we were shocked when we saw it in Copa 71, how bad the English team was treated. We didn't know anything about it when we were in Mexico. So I remember when I saw it first time, I just cried because it can't be right. You can't treat them like this, all these old men.
2: Those old men, the men who ran the game at national and international levels, were about to get their comeuppance. FIFA, world football's governing body, made its opposition to the tournament clear and threatened Mexican clubs that if they allowed their grounds to be used, they risked being expelled from the organisation. Here's how football historian David Goldblatt explains it in the documentary.
11: And so FIFA say to the Mexican Football Federation, if you use these stadiums for women's football, we're going to fine you, we're going to ban you. So instead of going to the small provincial stadiums, they force the tournament into two of the largest stadiums in Mexico, the Jalisco and the Azteca, places that the Football Association does not control.
2: Here's the kicker. Those stadiums seat many more people than the local grounds, which had been ruled out.
4: There was a very good deal for women's football that it ended with 112,000 people around the ground. I think it is a very good part of the story that there were so many people to watch those matches. If you have played on a little ground with 5,000, then I don't think it will have been so much attention about it.
10: Well, this is the thing. I mean, playing at these enormous stadiums with 100,000 plus capacity, the media company that owns the biggest stadium has a very big incentive to make sure that there's a lot of promotion for this tournament so that they can fill the ground and sell those seats.
4: That was very important for them. They had to also to earn some money. But I really don't know about those people were there for free. I don't know, but no. I don't think so.
3: You know, they have had Olympic Games in 68, the World Championship for men in 70, and they felt they were ready to do a tournament for women. And they had so big work promoting this tournament, you know, merchandise. You have never seen
12: Copa Mundial de 1971. ¡Qué multitud tenemos aquí! El público está rompiendo todos los récords de asistencia.
13: El Estadio Azteca es enorme, ¿no? Habían dicho, mamma mia.
10: Had either of you been out of the country before?
4: No.
3: No, it was for the first time going by plane and for the first time staying in a hotel. And from the minute we landed in Mexico City, there was such a big crowd with journalists and photographs. And from the first day and every day in we trained, there was a lot of people. We write autographs, and it was crazy. We come from Denmark, and maybe when we played a match home, there were 50 people looking.
10: 50 people to tens of thousands in one fell swoop. What were your impressions of Mexico?
4: I have never seen and I've never been in such a big city before. And I was, we saw the part around Mexico City where all the poor people lived in sheds and crowded together. And on the corner, when we stopped for the traffic light, and there was a lot of children there selling everything. Oh, that was a very impressive for me to see that. And I said, oh, that is the backside of such a big city. That was a little difficult to realize that the world looked like that.
3: Yeah, we have never experienced poverty like this. You know, we live in a small country. It was shocking to see.

0: much more than we were used to at home. I like the way they are. I like this, you know, in Denmark, we have control and we are not showing emotions. I like when they show emotions.
1: Did you become a bit more emotional when you were there then? Did you feel freer to be emotional?
0: Yes, it was allowed to be emotional.
1: What kind of emotions were you feeling in Mexico?
0: Excitement. I felt in a kind of way, you know, people cared about us. I know it, maybe it's naive again, but I felt free because I felt that we were welcome. I don't know if you have the same, Birte, but for me, it was the best weeks in my life. And you know, it's quite a strong thing to say.
1: Yeah.
2: It was a very happy month we were in Mexico. I felt free too, but I felt also a little bit sad for all the kids and the poor we saw. But the people who came to see our training, they were very positive and they gave us presents. And that was really nice to be a part of this way of life.
1: So people were turning up to your training sessions and giving you presents?
0: Yes. Yeah. And, you know, they need to have pictures. And I think from a lot of these people, it was the highlight of the year.
3: It was literally like a wave hitting you. You thought it would knock you off your feet.
4: I had to shake myself, pinch myself. And it wasn't just young kids, it was men, grown men.
5: La sensación es un hueco en el estómago.
1: Tell me about the opening ceremony and what happened there.
2: Oh, there was a lot of music. Lot of balloons, lot of dancing.
0: It was great. You know, it was, you know, when we see the Olympics, when they open, all team go in, as we were on the field and a lot of dancing people in their national dresses, I remember.
1: Were you proud at that moment?
0: Yeah.
6: Yeah.
2: And also a feeling of it was unreal. I thought it was really unreal. Is that really happening? And then I said, yes, it do. And yes, and then I think, okay, be happy, you are here.
1: How were your nerves?
2: No, I didn't have nerves in that way.
1: No? And you neither? No?
0: No, and that's strange because I get nervous when I have to play. But in Mexico, I was not nervous. You can see when we go around the field before the final, we just wave to the crowd and we are smiling. And I don't think we feel any pressure. Ellen was nervous.
2: It was the Mexican team who had to be nervous.
7: El público espera hace horas fuera del Estadio Azteca. Se espera que el estadio esté totalmente lleno.
1: Before meeting Mexico in the final, the Danes had to take on Italy and France in their group. Both matches to be played in Guadalajara, 500 kilometres from Mexico City. Today, it's a 6 or 7 hour drive. Back then, it took longer. The sponsors of the Italian team had forked out for a modern air-conditioned bus to take them there. Denmark were not so fortunate. Their bus was old and rickety.
0: Yeah, it was. We had a very, very old bus.
2: Very, very old bus, yes. We were out in nowhere.
0: Remember, Birte, we stopped one place to train a little.
2: And eat some lunch. We had lunch with
0: us.
2: And
0: we have pictures where we are standing close to big cactus, and it was in the desert.
2: But the bus, it was coming smoke out of the motor, the engine, and the driver was very unhappy sitting there and trying to start the motor again, but it wouldn't start. And then we realized, okay, we are sitting here, we can't go further. And I don't know how they called the Italian, and then the Italian team came, the bus came and picked us up.
1: Your rivals came to pick you up, which was decent of them, wasn't it?
2: They had a new bus, a very yes. new bus with air condition and everything. And it was luxury for us to drive in the Italian bus.
1: Denmark drew against Italy in Guadalajara and they beat France, putting them through to the semi-finals where they would meet Argentina. In the other semi, Mexico was playing Italy. Turned out to be quite a contentious match. Anne and Birra were there to see it happen. But the whistle has gone for our half-time. We're going to clear the pitch for a few minutes, and when we come back, Anne and Birra will tell us about the various dramas ahead of that final in Mexico City and what happened when they resumed normal life in Denmark. This is Outlook.
8: This is the BBC World Service, where Good Bad Billionaire looks at how the mega-rich made their fortune. Next, it's Sir Paul McCartney.
9: Beatle, the songwriter behind more than 500 songs, Britain's first billionaire musician.
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1: Coming up in part two of Outlook, Danish footballers Anne Stengård and Birra Kims have just helped their team win the first Women's World Cup in Mexico, but the men at home are not impressed.
2: Okay, that was fun. You had played football in Mexico. That was fun. But we don't care. We not have you here in our association. You had to go back to your kitchen.
1: Back after the news.
11: BBC News with Danielle Yawovetska. Iran has continued to strike at targets in the region after the US military said it had completed a wave of airstrikes against Tehran overnight. Kuwait says an Iranian strike on a building in the north of the country killed one person. Jordan says it shot down five Iranian missiles. The Egyptian government has confirmed that a fire on Wednesday on two gas storage vessels in the Mediterranean port of Damietta was caused by a drone attack. It's the first time Egypt has been the target of an attack during the 5 months of the Iran war. Poland's Prime Minister Donald Tusk says an unidentified object that crashed into a field in eastern Poland overnight was probably a Russian ballistic missile. But he said there was no reason to believe Poland was the target. It happened during heavy Russian bombardment of Ukraine. Australia's internet regulator is beginning legal action against the messaging platform Telegram over its failure to remove terrorism material. Telegram rejects the allegations. Officials in Japan's southwestern Kumamoto region say 34 people died after Tuesday's powerful earthquake. Thousands of residents are staying in evacuation centres. France, Spain and Greece are continuing to battle wildfires spurred by soaring temperatures, parched vegetation and strong winds. Around 8,000 people were evacuated from the Greek island of Crete. Two people were arrested in France on suspicion of arson. 15 elephants found dead near Kenya's Amboseli National Park are suspected to have been poisoned by eating tomatoes sprayed with pesticides. The Kenya Wildlife Service says tests found cyanide in samples from the animals' carcasses. Scientists have given details of a marine fossil unearthed in southern China they say gives an unparalleled view of reptilian internal anatomy just before the first dinosaurs appeared. The 60-centimetre-long specimen of Ostranaga minuta also has a fang-filled snout for catching fish. And that's the latest BBC News.
1: Hello, I'm Jo Fidgen. Welcome back to Outlook. And we're running straight back onto the pitch in Mexico City, where the first proper Women's Football World Cup was taking place in 1971, a significant event in the sport's history, but largely forgotten until the release of a recent documentary, Copa 71. Six countries had sent national teams to Mexico. England and France were the first to go out. The hosts were due to meet Italy in one of the semis. The other was between Denmark and Argentina. Playing midfield for Denmark was Anne Stengård. In goal was Birte Kjems. The result, a crushing 5-0 win for Denmark.
2: Really, we were a team. We were not 11 individuals. We were a team. We fight for each other. And we were very disciplined. Our team spirit was our strength. You can see now, even we meet our Danish-Mexico team, we meet and have a little party together every year. And that's a product of this team spirit.
1: It got you through to the final. You just had to find out whether you were going to be playing Italy or Mexico. How did you watch that match? Were you watching it on TV? Were you at the ground?
0: Well, on the stadium.
1: You were at the stadium?
2: Yes, sitting among the other people, yes.
1: Quite a controversial match, that. There were a couple of disallowed goals for Italy. There was a fight on the pitch.
2: There was also a fight when we played against Italy. Yeah. It was very, very rough. And we saw it again when they played against Mexico.
1: Not quite the image we have of women's football, fist fights on the pitch, but the Mexico-Italy match was really fraught. The decisions all seemed to be going Mexico's way and the Italian players let rip. They ended up losing 2-1, putting the hosts through to the final. There had been quite a lot of pressure for that to happen. But a couple of days before the big game, the press reported that the Mexican players, who were ordinary women and not at all well off, were unhappy not to be getting paid. The tournament was a commercial affair and making big profits, but the footballers were performing for nothing. The Mexican team went on strike and said they wouldn't participate in the final. The Danes weren't being paid either, but they were in a very different position and from a much wealthier country.
2: We were going for free. We had the flight and the living on the hotels for free. That was it.
1: Were you okay with that?
0: Yes, I was. I couldn't dream of, want money to play. That was not the time.
1: Right.
0: I think we got a lot of things, like Peter say, we was there for free and we had so big experience.
1: Money very nearly derailed the tournament, didn't it? Because there you are, you're through to the final, Mexico is through to the final, and then it's rumoured that the Mexican team might actually pull out because they weren't being paid.
2: I do understand the Mexican team. I think many of the women from this team is living very, very poor. I could imagine. And then they saw so much money go just past them.
0: It was not the Mexican team who at the first wanted money. It was a journalist.
2: Yes, yes. Yes.
0: They told them, you need to get money for this because all people around, they earn money. They were very sorry because that was not what they wanted, but they felt a pressure to ask for money.
1: The money wasn't forthcoming, and at the last minute, the Mexican team decided to play the final regardless. It was to take place at the Azteca Stadium in Mexico City.
7: El público espera hace horas fuera del Estadio Azteca. Se espera que el estadio esté totalmente lleno.
1: I'm just wondering how you felt, because yes, it's fantastically exciting to be in the final, but you're going to be playing the hosts, who are going to have the support of the crowd and who are letting it be known to you that they are backing Mexico.
2: We had a special experience when we saw the match between Mexico and Italy, because we were on the stadium, and when all the people realized that we were there and Mexico won the match against Italy, and then, Mexico and Denmark are going to meet in the final, they turned around and they were shouting, and I think we were a little bit afraid, because we said, oh, we had to go to our bus now, and we really must run away and find our bus. And then the crowd was standing around the bus, knocking on the bus and shaking it and crying very loud and shouting very loud.
1: Were you scared in the bus?
2: I was a little bit scared, yes. In the night, the Mexican fans and supporters came and drove around the hotel, sitting in the top of their cars and hanging out of the windows, and the horn said doot doot, and they was shouting Mexico, Mexico, rah rah rah. We couldn't sleep that night because all that noise.
1: This is the night before the final.
2: After the semi.
1: That night, okay.
2: Yes. And then our trainer said, oh, that's not good. We had to sleep before the final. And then the Danish ambassade arranged that we could sleep by Danish business people around in Mexico City. So we were split up. You sleep there, you sleep there, you sleep there. The last night before before the final. Then we couldn't really talk as a team, so we couldn't make each other nervous. We had to speak with the Danish family, and then we had to think about something else. That was really good. That was relaxing in a special way.
1: And on the day of the match then, how were you feeling?
2: I was feeling very well. We were sitting there in was very, very, very old bus with a police motorbike in the front and with a police car in the back with the blue light on, and going through the city to the stadium, and I was a little bit nervous, I had to say, but I remember it as that was okay. Now it was the big match, now we had to do everything what we could.
1: How were you feeling, Anne?
0: I felt quite good, but you know, when we was in the bus and you know, all this police and I could feel my heart knocking a little harder. When we come down and was ready to go up on the field, you go up behind one goal, and when you look up, you could hardly see the sky. It's a very massive stadium. It's fantastic. You were really feeling trapped in a good way.
1: This is the Azteca Stadium. I think it seats 110,000 people. And from looking at the footage, every seat was filled.
0: Yeah, yeah. And you hear this sound. I felt good. You know, they also put the final in the middle of the day to get the warmest time of the day, but it didn't matter.
1: What is your standout memory from that match? I mean, can you still replay it in your head?
0: Yes. And, you know, every time we meet every year, most of the times we look at the final.
1: You watch the match?
2: We watch the match.
1: Are you there thinking, yep, I played really well that day? Or are you there thinking, oh, should have done better with that kick?
0: We make fun of each other, you know. Why did you do that? We had a friendly and good humour. We can tease each other.
1: Remind me, what was the result?
2: The result? 3-0.
1: 3-0.
2: Yes, yes. That we remember.
1: At the final whistle, what happens?
0: A lot of people ran to the field. It was quite crowded.
2: It was very crowded on the field, and that we never see anymore, because the crowd around her feet can't go on the football ground anymore.
6: Yeah.
2: Well, this time they could. Photographs and people and everyone.
12: Il arbitro pita el silbato. El sueño mexicano se acabó.
1: I mean, it's interesting now you're considered pioneers and made a real difference to women's football. But at the time, when you went back to Denmark, champions, how were you received? Were you received as women who had achieved something fantastic?
0: Yes. In the moment we come home, you know, I felt that they were proud of us in Denmark. But, you know, it didn't come out that... Well, then we could be in the men's association, you know.
2: When we landed in Copenhagen, we were met of a lot of journalists, and we were met of the national TV, and we had saying hello to us by the mayor in Copenhagen, and there's a lot of speeches, but, okay. That was fun. You had played football in Mexico. That was fun. But we don't care. We will not have you here in our association. You had to go back to your kitchen. Oh, they didn't say so. But
0: no. I think we were not abandoned, but we were ignored.
2: We were ignored. That's right.
0: You know, it's a difference between the English team because they were abandoned.
1: As Anne says, the England team had a torrid time when they got home, defeated. All the sexist tropes were wheeled out and the players were actually banned from playing as a punishment for participating in an unsanctioned tournament. Women's football in Britain was set back by some years. The victorious Danish women weren't exactly embraced by the football establishment, but they did at least have something to celebrate.
2: In the local clubs where we came from, there was a party and a big celebration everywhere. And that was in the local papers, not in the national papers.
0: When we were in Mexico, my father and mother bought, of course, all the papers. And there was a lot of writing about us in Mexico. They knew what happened in Mexico.
1: So the press acknowledged what you had achieved, but the Danish Football Association still wouldn't let you join.
0: Yeah.
1: The chair said, over my dead body.
2: Yeah. Yes, the chairman said so, yes.
1: But in fact, they did relent a couple of years later, 1974?
0: Yes, 74, yeah.
1: You were allowed in.
2: The way we got to be accepted was through the local clubs, the local tournaments were made everywhere, and then the clubs said to the football association, you had to be serious about the women. They really want to play. And there was a press from underneath to accept us. It took some years, but it succeeded in the end.
1: How long did the two of you keep playing for?
0: I played football in the national team till 82. You know, I played football till I was 54, and I played with my two girls and they played football too. And I ended up in front, in the middle, and Kristin in the right and Trine in the left. And we made a lot of goals. It was quite fun. But in 75, I started playing. I was elected to the national team in handball. So I played almost 100 games in the national team in handball and was to the world championship in 75, and I do a lot of running and high jump, and I wanted to do it all, but finally football is my sport, my best sport.
1: And you better?
2: I stopped in 1976, I guess so, yes, and then I that was happening for women. I got pregnant when I had I had two boys, and then I tried to start football again, but I had too much to do around my job and my family. So I started running orienteering in the forest, you know, with a map and a compass around in unknown terrain. That was together with the boys, and I was really good to it.
1: Yeah. So until this documentary was made quite recently and, you know, has got us all talking about this tournament again, did people outside your immediate circles know that you had played in a Football World Cup?
0: Yes, I think a lot of people knew about it. But, you know, I was not the one who spoke about it when, for instance, my girls were small. It was so many years when it was like a forgotten triumph, like this book, you know, a journalist from Denmark write a book about us in 2018. That was the first time any focus was on our big event in Mexico. And after that, we come into the Hall of Fame for football. And now they want to make a movie about 71, a real movie, you know, a playing movie.
2: I would like to say that many friends and neighbors and citizens here around has seen the film, and they said, oh, they were surprised. All of them know that I had played football and so and so and so. But then, okay, yes, you have done that. But when they saw the movie, then they said, oh, was it in that way? They didn't know. It is a real story. And it is very special that we have this fantastic experience in this month in Mexico and coming home and so. And then afterwards there was silence. And then now there's a very much publicity about it. And that's very special. And now BBC, I couldn't imagine that it will happen. But I'm so pleased and so glad that this story has been told. It will be the part of the women's history. And that makes me very, very glad.
1: My thanks to goalkeeper Biera Kiemps and midfielder Anne Steingaard. By the way, it would be another 20 years after that tournament before FIFA would see fit to host its first Women's World Cup. The producer of today's Outlook was Julian Siddle. I'm Jo Fidgen. Thanks for your company. See you next time.
13: BBC World Service, and now history told by the people who were there. It's Witness History with me, Jane Wilkinson.
14: This is the only time I've ever spoken to anybody about this in this way.
15: Oh, thank you, Bernie.
14: You said to me, why did you do it? And that really caught my attention.
13: Meet Bernie Bubness. He's in his late 70s now. But as a teenager, he helped kickstart what became a cultural phenomenon around the world and a billion-dollar industry. Here's CBS News.
16: First day of New York Comic Con. A celebration of comics, TV, movies, gaming, and more.
13: In 1964, in New York, Bernie and a group of his mates organized the first official Comic Con, and they were just 16.
14: We were kids, and what seemed like a great idea the moment we said, let's do it, when you then put yourself out there, boy, oh boy, that's scary. And for many years, it was almost forgotten that we even did it.
13: First, let's go back a little further. It's Long Island, New York, and Bernie is having a tough time.
14: I hid in my room at an early age to be away from my father, who was scary. Well, he'd drink, and for a while I would hide, and I enjoyed comic books. I guess I just wanted to get as far away from the reality that I had when I opened that door. I wanted to become a professional artist. I wanted to draw comic books, but that wasn't going to be. My father passed away, left us a lot of bills, and my mother gave me the mortgage to pay, just keeping a roof over our heads.
13: Bernie gets a job selling coats, but he hasn't forgotten his love of comics, a world where good battles evil.
14: I published my own fanzine, being a small self-produced little booklet that fans would do to talk to other fans. So in the first issue of that, I wrote an article about what the first comic convention would be like.
13: And in 1964, there's a real-life backdrop to Bernie's dream.
17: All's fair but the skies in Flushing Meadow for the opening of the New York World's Fair. The steel Unisphere, 12 stories high and light as lace, is the focal point of the great international exposition.
14: People would be coming to New York because of the World's Fair, and I thought that would be the perfect time for this thing to happen.
13: But making the idea a reality proves difficult, at least for the adults.
14: It turned out nobody could really pull it together. So I just said, hey, we should do this ourselves. This is ridiculous. And that's it. At that moment, we became a team of three.
13: Our comic book heroes, Bernie and his fanzine friends, Len Wein and Ron Fradkin.
14: We weren't a team. We couldn't sign a contract. But I always looked a little older than I should. And plus, we had cash. We were looking for places for it to be, and they said, hey, you can have a room at a YMCA in Newark, New Jersey. So we gave them $25, and from that moment, I started putting ads into fanzines that this Comic-Con was going to happen.
13: So they've got a venue. Now they have to fill it.
14: My only thought was that we had to have dealers, people who were in the business of selling older comic books. And we wanted to give away original art, artwork, before it becomes a comic book. We also had told everybody that a certain person was going to be there, a fellow called Steve Ditko.
13: Steve is a legendary American comic book artist, best known as co-creator of Spider-Man and Doctor Strange. He's also notoriously reclusive.
14: So I'm in his office. I go in and he says, boy, I got a deadline. I'm not going to be able to make it. Jane, I'm telling you, to this day, I can remember just falling apart. I'm dead. You can't do this to me. You can't do this to me. I left his office. I must have been in tears at that point.
13: But the boys can't back out now. And besides, Bernie's been using his own money to fund the plans.
14: I would work till 7-8 o'clock at night, come home and I'd work for another 4 hours, 5 hours. The mail was like 3 or 4 cents for a letter. And I was mailing out 150, 200 of these things. I actually drew maps, hand-drawn maps of Newark, how to get there. What is insanity did I think this was going to work?
13: Because so far, they don't know who's coming, they've not fixed a date, and their star guest has just pulled out. But at least they've got their venue sorted.
14: So then I got a call from a guy called Ethan Roberts, 1 year younger than we were. His father was in a union, and they had a building called Workman's Circle in New York City, in Greenwich Village. And he said that we could use that for the convention. So here we are, maybe a month or so from when we said we were going to do this thing. And I said, okay. But the craziest part is that we had already telling everybody we're going to be in New Jersey, and we didn't even give them the exact date.
13: So the venue moves to New York, and our heroes get more help. As well as Ethan, there's Art Tripp. At 19, a little older than the others, they nail down their plans. The date will be in late July, admission $1.50, and ticket holders will get a badge, or as Americans call them, buttons.
14: We were calling ourselves Tri-State Convention. They had to fit it on this 2.5-inch button, and the original Tri-State Convention was too big. So when Tripp told us that can't do this, oh, great, I'm glad. I don't want to do it anyway. But Ron said, no, we'll do it Comic-Con 1964, and that'll be it. And you know what? 60 years later, it's so iconic, and I almost trampled on that.
13: The day finally arrives. The boys are in a large hall on the third floor of Ethan's dad's union building in Greenwich Village.
18: How are you feeling in the morning? Because are you absolutely terrified?
14: There's no question. We really didn't know how many people were going to come.
13: The doors open and people begin to arrive, including one excited 15-year-old.
19: So I am the first person ever to attend New York Comic Con. I was writing for comic fanzines, and of course I was a comic fan. So I sent in my $1.50, and then when they printed, it had my name published as number one, George Martin. That was pretty cool.
13: You might not recognise the name in that 2025 interview with events organiser Reed Pop, but decades later, George R.R. Martin would write a fantasy epic called Game of Thrones. Yeah, he's that George. Meanwhile...
14: We have the introduction that we're here, everybody's sitting down, 50, 60 people, whatever it is. It just seemed like a million people to me at that time. And everybody's asking questions. And the door of this old building, it slams open. And who walks in but Steve Ditko? You never saw 60 heads turn around this quick in your life. Everybody knew what he looked like. You know, nobody sees him, never shows up anywhere. It was an amazing moment. We wouldn't be talking today if he didn't show up, because it couldn't possibly have been the first convention unless somebody of that stature showed up.
13: 5 hours later, the first Comic-Con is over. It's a success. And since then, the idea has grown. Today, millions of fans attend conventions around the world, mostly in costume.
20: Where else but Comic-Con can you stand at the feet of a 20-foot-tall transformer named Optimus Prime? Or see a grown man dressed as Kung Fu Panda? This event is geek-powered and proud.
21: Have you ever dressed up?
14: Oh, no. It never dawned on me that we should be dressing up. But you can see what's happened to Comic-Cons way beyond what was a little dopey idea. It's amazing what's happened.
18: When you reflect back, a 16-year-old boy, are you amazed that you had the courage to do what you did?
14: Yeah, I guess somewhere inside of me, I think my father's passing relieved me of tension that I had. If you're brought up in a low-end part of life, you learn a lot about standing up straight, and that's why I guess I had to finish what I started.
13: Bernie never did become a comic book artist. Instead, he went on to have a successful career in advertising and sales, and he still enjoys comics. He was talking to me, Jane Wilkinson, for Witness History.
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1: 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Opening hours Monday to Thursday from 8 a.m. to 6 p.m. Friday from 8 a.m. to 5 p.m. And Sunday from 9 a.m. to 1 p.m. Closed on Saturdays. 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

0: 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So only buy a ticket when you are certain that your return visa has been approved. Before your trip, you personally need to request information about the exact entry requirements from the relevant countries. 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You are also welcome to visit our office during our consulting hours from Monday to Thursday between 8 and 12 a.m.
1: Saying good morning to you, Stacia, and to the entire Eastern Caribbean. I'm DJ Betty here with you this beautiful Thursday morning. All right, so good morning to you. Right now, the time is 12 minutes after the hour of 8. Here is a notice of interest, and then after the notice, I'm asking your attention for a memorial service announcement. All right, so cancer, questions you have, answers you need. Good day, Stacia family. This is Dr. Boyce Burkle from the Stacia Terrain and Wellness Center. If you or someone you love is facing cancer, there is a new path forward. Our 12-week course, Cancer, A New Approach to Getting Well Again, shows how to calm the body, strengthen the terrain, and support healing from the inside out. And our telehealth program gives you personal guidance right from home. Lesson 4 of the webinar is being presented this Tuesday evening, August the 4th, at 7 p.m. In the meantime, get your pencil to write down the email address. All right, I will spell it out for you. All right, so the topic for next week: in cancer, why inflammation stays stuck in the own position. The topic: in cancer, why inflammation stays stuck in the on position. 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Please, for your attention, for a memorial service announcement.

Remembering a life well lived. It's the memorial service for the late Hubert Andres Schmidt, aka Sonny, Hutchie, Pollo Loco, Grill Master. Forever in our hearts, gone too soon, but never forgotten. Join us as we celebrate the life, love, and memories at a memorial service, which will take place on Friday, July 31st, 2026, at 3 p.m. at the Bethel Methodist Church. Your life was a blessing. Your memory, a treasure. You are loved beyond words and missed beyond measure. Rest in peace.

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1: Oh, yes,
0: hope that you will be blessed by the selection.
1: Oh,
0: stay tuned.
1: Blue

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And we have to say thank you. All right, it's 5 minutes on the hour of nine. You're listening to your gospel session for today, Thursday. Hope you have been blessed so far. All right. 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Good morning to you, especially if you're on the job. 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Good morning. 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
1: 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Opening hours Monday to Thursday from 8 a.m. to 6 p.m. Friday from 8 a.m. to 5 p.m. And Sunday from 9 a.m. to 1 p.m. Closed on Saturdays. 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

That's right. Someone loves you, honey, more than anything in the world. And the time, too. 5 minutes on the hour of 11. You're in tune to Central Stations Broadcasting.

right. Do you want to hear more? All right, all right, all right. Let's get some more. Saying good morning to the folks at Doug Angel Shopping Center. Good morning. Perry, how are you doing? Peso Supermarket. Good morning, Perry. All right, all right, all right. I'm here with you until 12 o'clock. Stay with me, all right?

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All right, looking at the clock, I see it's, we have about a minute and a half to go with the sounds of the man Private bringing us right on top of the hour. And at that time, we have to pay respect to the anthem, all right? So stay tuned. After that, I would like your attention for a memorial service announcement, all right? So stay tuned.

0: see.
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